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1: He didn't want anything. You know what he wanted? A Cadillac every 2 years. This was to him the sign of luxury. This was the greatest thing. And he got every 2 years, like you could count on it. You could set your clocks by it. And by the way, speaking of that, let's get rid of daylight saving time stuff, okay? We have a bill in. Hopefully the Senate's going to approve that one. The House approved it, and we're going to get rid of that, just to mention, you know, it's called the weave, right? We always get back to the right subject. But anyway, but I did. I had a father, his luxury Mary, his super, that's all he wanted. He just wanted a brand new Cadillac, and I have to tell you a little secret. He had it stretched a little bit. This way he could be his own chauffeur. He wouldn't have to hire a chauffeur. He could drive it himself, or he could have somebody else, but he could also drive it himself. Did you ever hear of that? This could be a new concept for a car. But I had a wonderful father, and he loved Cadillac, and I'm thrilled to be back in this beautiful state, and I'm honored to be the first sitting president to visit one of the most storied places in the history of American auto making, and that's the world famous General Motors Proving Ground. And we just got back. We watched some cars, and they are beautiful cars, but I was very also impressed with that was the largest piece of asphalt I think I've ever seen. I've seen a lot of big asphalt, but I've never seen one that big. I said, you gotta be kidding. But over 100 years, General Motors carved a 5.5 mile test track out of Michigan Earth and built a crucible for American cars that would change the world. And that's what happened. You have changed the world. And maybe more importantly, you have made a comeback like very few companies. You are doing really well. And Mary and your whole group have done a fantastic job. They love their cars. One of the top executives I just met, he was showing, he said, you know, sir, I just love the cars. I just love these cars. And I thought that was nice. This land bears the tire marks of every model of the legendary Chevy Corvette. It bears the scars of the first auto safety test, and that was probably pretty tough. And ever since the presidency of the late, great Ronald Reagan, who in all fairness, who I liked, but he did allow our cars to disappear into Japan and other locations. We cannot do it. We love him. But on trade, Trump is much better, much better. But this facility is proudly designed, built, and tested. The presidential limousine, affectionately known as the Beast. Have you heard of it, Mr. Mayor? I want to thank the CEO of General Motors, Mary Barra, as well as the president, Mark Royce, and the entire leadership team. Mark, really great. Great job. The whole leadership team, the job that you've done over the last number of years especially has been incredible. And it's a display of speed and skill. Horsepower goes into these cars. And everyone's talking about General Motors, including me. That's why I'm here. And more importantly, thank you to the auto workers, the technicians, the mechanics, the welders, the engineers of General Motors, because there's no finer group of people. And it was workers like you who built this country, and now it's the men and women.

Women like you who are making it bigger, better, richer, and stronger than ever before. We are doing unbelievably well as a country. We're building more auto factories and more plants than at any time in the history of our country. And someday the fake news is going to be writing stories about it. They don't like to write those stories. That's why they call them the fake news. But for decades, the auto workers and manufacturers of this great state were sold out and betrayed by globalist politicians and corrupt special interests who let other countries steal your jobs, pillage your factories, and loot the crown jewels of American industry from Detroit and all over our country. They were ripping us off, not only in the auto business, but in many other businesses. Every president before me promised to stop it, but none of them did anything. They did nothing. But now, at long last, Michigan finally has a president who stands up for Michigan auto workers and puts America first. You know, you had a leader. I don't know if he's still with you, Sean Fain or something. This guy was bad news. I never spoke to him, never saw him. He was a Democrat. He thought that Biden or Kamala would be wonderful. They would have, Mary, I hate to say it, you wouldn't have an auto industry right now if they got elected. You wouldn't have an auto industry. But I don't know what happened to the guy. Somebody said he got fired, but I can tell you, the people that count, those people love Trump. Because I've done more for you than your parents, okay? Your parents are good. I'm not gonna knock your parents, but I have been better to you than your parents. That I can tell you, and they would agree with me. Wherever they may be, they would agree. Today, I'm proud to say that the auto industry is back and America is back, and it's pulling Detroit and Michigan along with it. Our country is so successful, it's pulling it along, but you have some great representatives that are going to become governor, senator, congressmen, women. But you have some great people. I'm going to mention them in a second, because under Sleepy Joe Biden, hold it. What's better, Sleepy Joe Biden or Crooked Joe Biden? Let's go. Sleepy Joe Biden, Crooked Joe Biden. They're both true. They're both very true. The United States had the highest trade deficit ever recorded. So we had the worst trade deficit, and our country was losing more than $1 trillion a year on trade every single year, and it got worse and worse. And if they were in there now, that number would be close to $2 trillion. The trade deficit in automobiles was more than $300 billion annually. That means outside countries and companies were coming in and just robbing us blind. And it was causing tremendous problems for your jobs. But now all of that is changing because I placed historic tariffs on foreign producers and manufacturers, including a 25% tariff on foreign automobiles, something that no other president had the courage to ever do. He's a communist. He's a communist. Thank you. He's a communist. We're running against communists. Now, this is great. What's going on? We're going to win very big. No, I didn't even hear the guy, I think. I don't know. You see what they want to do? You see what they want to do? They want to take your houses. They want to do things that nobody's ever even thought of before. They want to take your money. They want to raise your tax up to 80%. I gave you the biggest tax cut in the history of our country, so we'll keep it that way. And I said this morning, I see this morning, they also want to fire the police. They don't want police and they don't want prisons anymore. I think that's a great idea. Does everybody like that idea? No police. They want no police and they want no prisons. Where are these people coming from? But I also put a 25% tariff on all foreign trucks. So I called Mary about a year ago, and I said, I hear that foreign trucks are killing us. She said, that's true. I said, congratulations. I'm going to put a 25% tariff on the foreign trucks. And you are doing a phenomenal business now with trucks.

So they were killing us in trucks, and now we're killing them. My policy is simple. If you make your truck or your car in a foreign country, you have to pay for the privilege of sending it into our market and making a lot of money. 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There are no tariffs. And we've taken in hundreds of billions of dollars for the country aside from it, but we keep a lot. As an example, Europe is being taken over by the Chinese cars. You know that, right? Mercedes-Benz is being absolutely decimated. BMW, good companies, decimated. Volkswagen, decimated. They don't do anything about it. We don't have, to the best of my knowledge, marry one Chinese car in the country. They have 100% tariff, and our automakers are doing, I think, business like you've never done before, right? Right? You're doing more business, better business, bigger business than you've ever done before. In 18 months, we've slashed our trade deficit with China by the largest amount in history. Nobody can believe it. You know, if you get it down a half a point, it's a lot. We got our trade deficit down by 71%. 71% worldwide. 1 year ago, our country was dead. And now we are the hottest country anywhere in the world. We're the hottest country. Everybody is respecting us. You know, they respect us again. They respect the United States. I think they respect us more than they've ever. We did this in a year and a half. In 4 long years of sleepy Joe Biden and his crazy administration, they're communists. They were communists. That was the beginning. He wasn't, because he had no idea what the hell was happening. They said, Joe, let's go communist. He said, what is that exactly? They got less than $1 trillion. So think of it. In 4 years, they had investment of less than $1 trillion. 4 years, less than $1 trillion. In 1 year, my administration secured commitments of more than $19.2 trillion from all over the globe. Think of that. 1 year, 19.2. If they got in, and they were essentially, they didn't think of themselves as communists, but they were. But now you have down and out communists. I mean, these people are down and out. And remember, you go communist, nothing good happens. That's been proven for 1,000 years using different names. But right here in Michigan, General Motors is expanding operations at its Factory Zero. Do you know what Factory Zero is? What the hell does that mean, Mary? Factory Zero, you're gonna have to explain. In Detroit to produce some of America's most iconic vehicles, including the Chevy, well, I hear it's good, Silverado, right? Silverado, really hot, right? It's gonna be hotter after today. The GMC Sierra, the world famous Hummer. I got to look at some of these. In fact, I said to Mary, how about sending me a couple? And one and only the Escalade. You know, we ordered, I think, 250 Escalades, right? We ordered 250 Escalades. That's how we look sharp in those cavalcades, you know? We look sharp in those Escalades. Our guys are very spoiled. They're very spoiled. They like the Escalade, so do I. They were great to deal with. General Motors, they're making literally 250 of them, and it was about time. In 2026, GM increased truck and SUV production by 20%, and in the past 2 years, the company's invested $9 billion in bringing factories home to the USA. They're coming back home because, frankly, when they build here, there's no tariff. It's really not complicated. A lot of people don't understand that. They say, oh, what does it mean? They have no idea. They don't have a clue. But Mary understood it. Her whole group understood it. And they're coming back home where they belong. So I just want to congratulate General Motors. That's why I'm here today. I'm very proud of General Motors. For years, you watched companies move production from America down to Mexico. Mexico. I love the way there's a very nice president of Mexico. You know that. She's very nice, and she speaks beautifully, and she calls it Mexico. So I said to a group the other day, and we will stop all business going to Mexico. And they didn't know what the hell I was talking about. It didn't come out as well, Sean. It didn't come out as well. This is a great gentleman, heads up transportation.

0: He's also world championship tree climber, five-time champion tree climber. Can you imagine? I only hire these crazy people that do things like that. He was the lumberjack. He was the world champion going up a tree 100 feet, right? That's high. I saw an old picture of you doing it. I said, he's crazy. That's why I like him. But he's a five-time world champion. You know who that is. So, and his wife maybe is even superior, a big star of television, Rachel. She's doing all right. Sean Duffy, Rachel Campos Duffy. But, you know, I liked him a lot. I always liked him. But when I heard he was a world champion of a tree, but any kind of world champion I'm okay with. When you're a world champion of anything, but that's pretty good. But down in Mexico, and they're coming back, and production's moving from Mexico, and companies are actually moving production from Mexico back to America. Before they left, they went the other way. Now they're all coming back. Toyota, Hyundai, and others are relocating production back to the U.S. Ford is investing $3 billion to build parts of its new pickup truck in central Michigan. All these things I told you, but only Brian. Where's Brian? My Brian, come here. Get up here, Brian, will you please? He's the only guy that believed me. But boy, did he believe me. I wanted to just hop over. Come on. Don't worry about it, Secret Service. He's okay. Come on up here, Brian. See the way he can do that? Look at that. He evaded. I'm sure they're thrilled.
1: Say a few words.
2: Thank you, Mr. President. Well, we can thank this gentleman right here for all these jobs coming back, and I hear it all the time from all my connections at all the different auto plants around the Metro Detroit area. Jobs are coming back to America. You know, Kamala Harris was running against this guy when he ran for re-election. She wanted to get rid of...
3: Bueno, pues Donald Trump en uno de los escenarios que se siente más cómodos, las plantas automotrices en Michigan, concretamente en esa planta de General Motors, defendiendo sus políticas 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
0: And I spoke to the fake news that follow me all over the world looking for me to make one little mistake. If I make one little mistake, if I mispronounce a word, which doesn't happen often, if I fell, oh, they're waiting. They would love to. Because I knock. You know, you can't fall every single time you come up on a dais like Biden did. Oh, if I slipped even a little bit, it would be headlines all over the world. So I'm very careful, very judicious as I walk down the airline seat, way the hell up in the sky. I go nice and slowly. We don't want to give them, but it's true. It's like what they do. I mean, it's so unfair. But they know how well we're doing, and now they're starting to report it because they have no choice. Because every record that's being broken, all these records that are coming out, not only in your business, we're leading in AI. We're beating China in AI. Nobody expected that. We're building more plants than anybody in the world. And frankly, the businesses are all moving. You know, many of these businesses, they left here and they went to foreign countries. They went to Germany. They went to Mexico and Canada. They went to Japan. They went to South Korea, car businesses, a lot of businesses. And now they're coming back home where they belong. And according to a report released just last week, the Great Big Beautiful Bill saved more than 170,000 Michigan jobs. You saw that. Think of that. If you took 170,000 people off of your tax-paying payrolls, think of how many people that is, filling a big stadium up three times. But remember, every single Democrat, it's a new word that I use, Democrat, I just exchange the E for the U. It works out quite nicely, thank you. But they're Democrats. They want open borders. They want men playing in women's sports. They want transgender mutilization of your children. They want the transgender mutilization of your children for everyone. So I call them Democrats. And the Democrats don't want to have voter ID. And the Democrats do not, Brian, you know this, they don't want to have a thing called

proof of citizenship. So why doesn't somebody want voter ID or proof of citizenship? Because they want to cheat, okay? There's only one reason. Actually, most Democrats do want it. It's only the politicians, because they could never get elected. If that ever gets approved, they will never get elected again. But every single Democrat in Congress voted against our massive tax cuts for working families. All of the things, there's no tax on tips, no tax on overtime, no tax on Social Security. All of these things they voted against. They just voted against. They voted against voter ID. They voted in favor of the transgender mutilization of your children, in favor of men playing in women's sports. I've looked at men playing in women's sports. It's very unfair. I had a one of the top NFL football players standing next to a wonderful female athlete, and they were playing a game of football, if you can believe this whole thing. This game did not work out very well. This was not a game that she will ever want to play again, I will tell you. The whole thing is crazy. There's something wrong. These people are crazy, and we can't let them get into office and ruin our country. We can't do it. And the congressional Democrats voting for tax hikes, they're voting for open borders. The Green New Scam are their side. Remember the Green New Scam? Everything had to be green, green. The world is going to collapse. It's going to be gone. 15 years ago, they were saying we only had 12 years left, but we're still here. But they're siding with the radical left communists taking over the party. They want, in other words, the normal socialists who can destroy a country, too. They're not going fast enough. Do you remember, like, in one of my State of the Union speeches, I said, we will never be a socialist country. But I was right. We're going to be a communist country. That's what they want. They skipped socialism. Can you believe it? But communism is the greatest threat to our country in history, including even World War I, World War II, Pearl Harbor, or 9/11. I mean, this is a serious threat, because they're going to promise all sorts of things. In 1 year, the country will be absolutely bankrupt. You'll live in squalor. You'll live in fear. You won't have police. You won't have firemen. You won't have anybody. You're going to be — it's a disaster. Even the thought of it is a disaster. And we have the hottest country in the world. We don't want to have it, and we have to be strong about it. We can't be nice. You know, a lot of the Republicans are nice. We're a very nice party. We shouldn't be so nice, to be honest with you. But we can't let them get their claws into this incredible — they call it an experiment. I don't think it's any longer an experiment. This has been going on for a long time. We have good years, bad years. We're having the single greatest year we've ever had as a country. We're not going to let these people destroy it. And you know the other thing? I'm just thinking now, you know, I do a lot of these speeches and I end up reading about 20%. Isn't it nice to know that you have somebody that doesn't have to read a speech? And it's even better to know that you have somebody that can read a speech if he wants to. The other guy couldn't even read a speech. But I'm just thinking about it. This is maybe going to make news, because I've never said it. I'm just thinking about it now. When they take something over, it's always dirty. The sidewalks are dirty. The people are, I hate to say this, not clean, okay? The curbs are loaded with you-know-what. The smell is terrible. I mean, I see it happening to cities. Blue cities, they're all blue. They're all blue. We don't have problems with the Republican-run cities, I mean, for the most part. But they're dirty. I said to somebody about a certain city, I don't want to say the name of it, but it's run by the radical left. I said, how is it doing? Because I love it. And they said, it's filthy dirty. It's so dirty. They've never seen it like that. It's so filthy dirty. And I just thought of it. Nobody ever says that. You know, I'm sort of a clean freak. I like clean. Do you ever see Washington, D.C.? Do you see Washington? What happened? Washington, D.C., it was filthy. Graffiti all over the place. We fixed up 72 monuments and fountains, and we've done an unbelievable — we took the graffiti off the beautiful marble columns. We have new grass going down. But you know what we did the best? We stopped crime in Washington. It's down 88%, and we moved out over 5,000 career animals. We moved them out, and it's really

considered a very safe city. All the restaurants were closing up. Nobody wanted to operate a restaurant. We have a great restaurant here. Ron, where are you from, Michigan? Where's my restaurateur? He was one of the great. Where's Mark? Mark, you're right. How'd you get such a good seat? He's a great restaurateur, but everything you have is clean. But you know, it's true. And I'm just saying, they take over. Everything becomes disgusting and dirty. It's dirty and filthy and grimy. It's not clean anymore. Look at Washington, D.C., what I've done in a short period of time, working with the Department of Interior, Doug Burgum, and the whole group. We have done some job. We've taken graffiti-filled statues all over the city, and monuments, and waterfalls, and everything, the beautiful reflecting pond where we get, I mean, we did some job. Somebody comes along and starts cutting it with a knife. They're sick. But it's in the hospital now, but it's going to get better very soon. It's almost ready to open. We could have kept it that way for a while, but I didn't want to do that. I want to have it fixed perfectly. But these people are very terrible. But think how beautiful Washington, D.C. is. But the most important thing is we have very little crime. And there's a statistic that's incredible. 2% of the people create 91% of the crime, because you can handle 2% of the people. We get them out. And our military, our National Guard has been unbelievable. And they work with the D.C. police. But they've been unbelievable. So I just want to thank them. But Washington, D.C. is now again, and it's going to get only better. It's going to get all new grass. The parks are getting all new grass. I have a man who's a fantastic man, one of the biggest grass growers. I know everybody. I know grass growers. But he's actually a very rich guy. He wants to fix up the parks, all brand new grass. We're going to do our job. He donated the grass for the White House. We're building a heliport, and we're building a drone port, and we're building a great ballroom and a military facility as part of it. And it's incredible. And people cannot believe how it looks. Washington, D.C., think of it, is now a really safe city, and it's so beautiful again, and people are proud of it. It's our capital. They have to be proud of it. It was a crime-ridden mess. And the other thing, I got a call from the governor of Louisiana, and he said, sir, we have Mardi Gras coming up in New Orleans. Could you please help us? We are such a disaster. The crime is so bad, and they've had a lot of problems with crime. And I sent our team in there and called me back. He said, you know, crime is down almost 80%. Think of that, almost 80%. This was 8 months ago, and they had the safest Mardi Gras they've ever had. And in Memphis, Tennessee, the governor called, and the mayor called, the Democrat mayor called, and they need help. And Memphis was very, very dangerous. Companies were leaving. Too much danger. It was really dangerous. You couldn't walk down the street. And now crime there is down 77%, and it's getting better all the time. And if they do that in New York, Chicago, Los Angeles, we would take care of it so quickly. But we have to get called. I want them to call us. They're running it. I want them to call us, and we will get rid of the crime so quickly your head will spin. But we're pleased to be joined today by some of the incredible patriots fighting for Michigan workers, including representatives, a friend of mine. She's unbelievable. Lisa McLean. Stand up, Lisa. Great. She's great. She is great. And she's tough, too, I want to tell you. I'm not going to say she comes in a small body. But she comes with one house. She comes with fire and brimstone, right, Lisa? And we love Lisa, respected by everybody. Tim Walberg. Tim, great. 18 years he's been doing it, and everybody respects you a lot. Thank you, Tim, very much. We appreciate it. Another congressman is doing really, really good. He's going to have a tough race. You got to help him. Tom Barrett. He's here someplace. Where's Tom? Tom? Come on up, you three. You come up. Lisa, come on up. And John James, come up. You have to win, John James. You have to win. I also want to thank Secretary of Transportation Sean Duffy, Michigan House Speaker Matt Hall, Army National Guard Captain Mike Bouchard. Where's your father, Mike? Where's your father? Where's Mike?
I just met your

0: una comitiva total por parte de miembros de ambos partidos, demócrata y republicano, para rendir homenaje a uno de los senadores y más influyentes en estos momentos por parte de Washington DC. 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
1: Loved people from all walks of life, I think in part because of the way that he grew up, because of the fact that he wasn't handed everything. He was fascinated in everybody. He was fascinated in the wait staff in the Senate dining room. He was fascinated in the people who made the food. He was fascinated in the lowest staffer who had been hired 3 days earlier. He was fascinated by, of course, the very leadership of our country. And I think he was fascinated in people because he loved people and he was interested in them. He was the kind of guy who would walk into the Senate. And when he walked into the Senate, this was a guy who couldn't have stood more than 5'6" or 5'7", but he'd swashbuckle his jacket open like he was 6'5". He had an attitude to him, and it's one of the reasons why Lindsey Graham was Lindsey Graham. But he would walk into the United States Senate, and he would slap you on the back. He would greet the person who served his food. He treated everybody the same because he was fascinated and he loved every single person in this chamber. And that's a great testament.
0: Bueno, pues esas eran las palabras del vicepresidente de los Estados Unidos. 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
1: Who left us much too soon. And that can only be the one and only Lindsey Graham. By the strength of his steadfast convictions, the force of his magnetic personality, and the goodness of his noble soul, Lindsey rose from a small town in rural South Carolina, a place he loved so much, to become a constant fixture of American politics at the highest level, and a force to be reckoned with all over the world. For more than 30 years, nothing of consequence happened in this capital without Lindsey Graham knowing about it. Nothing of significance happened anywhere in the world without Lindsey Graham having a view on it. And no bill became law in the most exceptional republic in human history without Lindsey Graham having a say in it. He was a man who gave America the full measure of his good and mighty heart, until that heart itself just gave out. But even though Lindsey's life was cut short while he was still so full of vim and vigor, there can be no doubt that he lived absolutely to the fullest. He died doing the work he was born to do. He was truly a great politician, serving the country he loved to serve so deeply. He went out at the peak of his career, and the top of his game, as a legend that every one of us, many of us here today, blessed to know him, and a friend that none of us will ever forget. There was truly nobody like Lindsey Graham. It was his hometown of Central South Carolina that Lindsey first learned the art of politics. His parents ran a bar and pool hall on Main Street with a room in the back where the family spent and slept and did everything that you had to do. As Lindsey said, his father taught him the key to being a successful bar owner is that you have to be funny enough that people will keep coming back, and that you have to be tough enough that you can stay in business and thrive. A very difficult combination. For his entire storied career, that's exactly who Lindsey Graham was. He was the first person to make you laugh and one of the last people that you've really ever wanted to fight. These were the traits that made him into one of the great figures in Senate history. Few like him. As a boy, Lindsey also learned his first lessons in diplomacy when the wife of one regular patron called the bar asking for her husband. She demanded to know, where is he? The man instructed Lindsey, tell her, I'm not here. And young Lindsey nodded and said into the phone to the wife, he said to tell you that he's not here. That was Lindsay. When Lindsay was just 20 years old, he lost his mom to cancer. 15 months

0: Later, he lost his dad. Their deaths left his 13-year-old sister, Darlene, an orphan. But in God's mercy, she had her wonderful brother to take care of her. On top of it all, Lindsey became her guardian while still in.
1: Bueno, pues estamos escuchando al presidente de los Estados Unidos, a Donald Trump, hablar en esta misa del funeral de Lindsey Graham, del senador, ya saben, fallecido precisamente en los últimos días en Estados Unidos. 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
0: Graham. Thank you, Senator. Lindsey first stormed into Washington with the Republican Revolution of 1994, becoming the first Republican to win his House district in 120 years. That was Lindsey. In 2002, he ran for the Senate in what should have been a loss, and he swept to an easy victory. Lindsey quickly became a master at maneuvering in one of the world's great legislative bodies. He secured record funding for our military as a budget committee chairman. He delivered the largest investment in border security in history, and last year, he shepherded the passage of the largest tax cuts in American history, the Great Big Beautiful Bill. Had a lot of Lindsey goodies in there, too, I can tell you. And of course, he was also a great champion of the United States Supreme Court. His impassioned defense of a wonderful person, a great gentleman, Justice Kavanaugh, ended a disgraceful attack on this very good man and gave us one of the greatest moments the Senate has ever seen. It was a truly monumental moment in Senate history. I believe it was Lindsey's perhaps finest hour. But no matter how heated things got in Washington, virtually everyone, Republican or Democrat, liked Lindsey. Well, not everybody, but it sounds good. Not everybody. He was a tough cookie, okay? I have to veer from this for a sec. He was a tough cookie, Darlene. But he was beautiful. But he was also ready with a joke and a gleam in his eye. After being lectured on the excruciating details of patent law by a fellow senator during a flight, Lindsey declared that he had discovered a new form of enhanced interrogation and torture for the Guantanamo Bay area. He said, this is really bad stuff and boring. And while he was an incredibly hard worker, he was not exactly an early riser, as many of you know. When Senator Tim Scott, a great gentleman in his own right, I can tell you, invited him to prayer breakfast at 8:30 a.m., Lindsey told him, Tim, if Jesus himself comes back before 10 a.m., I ain't going. Yet, while he was always quick to laugh, and no one ever doubted the gravity of his mission, above all, Lindsey Graham believed in a strong America, wanted a strong America. He had unwavering faith in the righteousness of American power and prayer. And he was extremely hawkish. I will tell you, he never saw a war that he didn't like. Only his true friends would understand that, but he wanted it for the good of our country. He felt in his bones that our destiny is to win, and that his job was to do everything he could to ensure our enemies would lose. It was this conviction that led him to serve 33 years in uniform in the Air Force and Air Force Reserves and Air National Guard, even while he was in office. And it was this conviction that took him as a senator to almost every country on earth, confronting America's adversaries and standing up for America's friends. He had tremendous friendships all over the world. It's a testament to his towering impact that among those mourning him here today are leaders, presidents, prime ministers from all over the globe. They're sitting right here before you. Lindsey met countless world leaders, yet

Wherever he went, he was always the same Lindsey Graham. When he met Libyan dictator Muammar Gaddafi in a tent in the desert, he told him, I expected something out of the Arabian Nights. This looks more like a Winnebago. That was not a good statement to make at the time. And when he met the Dalai Lama, Lindsey looked him straight in the eyes and said, so, can you really levitate? The Dalai Lama was not happy with that. But no matter how high he rose, he never forgot where he came from. There's probably not a single town in South Carolina where Lindsey did not help repair a bridge, expand a school, improve a hospital, or recover from a disaster. He was a force of nature, and I will miss him greatly. As you remember, Lindsey and I did not exactly get off to the best of starts. Running against each other, back in 2016, Lindsey said something rather nasty on his flight to becoming the next president of the United States. So naturally, I did something that I shouldn't have done. I shared his personal cell phone number with the millions of people that happened to be watching that particular day as I made a speech, a very important speech. And I remember the number 202-228-0292, if anybody wants to give it a shot. His phone exploded. He said, I had that number for 20 years. His phone totally, I don't know what he did with it, but it exploded. That was the beginning of a friendship in a way. But it was Lindsey who had the last laugh, because while I blew up his phone for one day, we became great friends, and Lindsey did not stop calling me for the next 10 years. It was not easy. I always cherish the memories of our golf games, and only because of his really, and I will say, this memorial service, it's so hard to say, a memorial service for Lindsey, it's hard to say. But I'll admit that one time Lindsey Graham and Annika Sorensen actually beat me and Gary Player together. Can you believe that? Annika played very well that day, actually. But right to the end, Lindsey carried in his golf bag the putter that once belonged to his dad, and he carried it with him with class and with a ring that was so beautiful of his mother. And they were laying right at his bedside the night he died. They were there. He had them with him at all times. From that pool hall where his parents raised him to the halls of the United States Senate, where he was respected and loved, the son of South Carolina became one of the most important men in the most important country on earth. In a city where politicians often become jaded and cynical, Lindsey Graham never lost the old-fashioned American idealism that brought him to the highest levels of government and life. He took his duty seriously without taking himself too seriously. He was unwavering in his principles, but always willing to listen. He always wanted to listen. And one thing about Lindsey that we all know, he never quit. You wanted him to quit, you waited for him to quit, but he would never quit. Above all, Lindsey Graham loved America and he believed in the American people. If you shared that view, you had a friend in Lindsey. If you didn't share it, there was no fiercer or more constant opponent. Our nation needs more men and women like that great person sitting, laying, wherever he may be. I think I know where he is, and I think he's up there. I think he's watching us. I'm pretty sure of it. Scripture tells us that blessed is the man who remains steadfast under trial, for when he has stood the test, he will receive the crown of life. For 71 years, Lindsey Graham was strong and steadfast. As a brother, a senator, a warrior, and a patriot, he withstood every last test, every single test that you can go through and every trial. And now he wears the crown of life in heaven, reunited with his parents and reunited with his Lord. I end by saying something very, very special. Lindsey, we love you. God bless you. We will always be with you, and you were very, very special. Thank you.

0: Well, guys, we're here in another episode of Leaders at the Bell. Here for all you guys, we're with the great and only Jay Woods from Freedom Capital Markets. He's the chief strategist, he's the mind, he's the one that everybody runs when markets are about to hit volatility, and we are about to hit volatility. So we need to ask him what he's thinking about the aspect of the market, because regardless of the bad news, market's still at the highs. We don't have to forget that, but, which means everybody thinking that this is on a temporary basis, but we want to hear him to see if realistically we're going to see any pullback, and when and why.
1: Well, we're seeing the pullback now, and why? Well, we are in earnings season, and let's go back a few weeks, and the big one, Micron, had earnings. We're seeing companies with great earnings, but we're not seeing follow through with price. So something has changed in the market. We've lost momentum, and when momentum shifts, someone like me who studies technicals notices, all right, something's changing. And now the narrative is shift because oil prices are spiking. This conflict is escalating, and it's escalating as we talk. Bond yields have broken out. The 10-year above 4.6, problematic. The 2-year at 18-month highs as we go into the Fed meeting next week. So there's a lot of ammunition for this market to sell off because of the geopolitical concerns, you know, rising gas prices, the biggest inflationary, tax on the American consumer, and then earnings momentum, it's still there, but it's not enough to carry us forward. So when you have big runs like we've had in this market, sometimes you correct. And I believe we are in the throes of a 5 to 10% correction that will take the S&P 500 back to 7,000. But what will that mean later in the year? It'll be a great buying opportunity. But right now, if you're watching this minute by minute, day by day, it's a little nervous.
0: Jay, listen, and listening to you is kind of the same narrative when we talk quick, like Ed Yardeni, Luna Valier, Tom Lee, Mark Newton, Dan Ive.
2: Friends of mine.
0: But the question that everybody's asking itself is, do you reallocate to the same sector? When we see this pullback, it will be a broad-based pullback, and then you have to go towards cyclicals again. We've seen some stuff happening in financial within the last month, and actually results, Capital One, Blackstone this morning, etc., has been great. Or you keep going to the Magnific Sevens, where at the end of the day is where the money is because of the AI fever. What do you think should happen?
1: A couple things. I still love the financials, but the financials are in a little bit of pressure. They had great earnings, and they did not continue that leg higher. So that was the momentum shift. But in a bull market, you want financials to lead. And they're still leading, but they've lost a little of their power, and we're rotating. Where are we rotating? Well, energy stocks, energy the best sector of the year, thank you to all the conflict in the Strait and now the Red Sea. So when energy leads, that's not good, and people are getting defensive. So where do we go? We see healthcare stocks doing well. Staples starting to catch a bid. Look at names like Coca-Cola, Kimberly-Clark, Procter & Gamble, P&G, a Dow stock. This is where people are starting to go. They want the safety of that dividend yield and lack that volatility that we're seeing in some of the tech names. And technology has been a rotational sector. You know, we love semis, then we hate them, we go back to software. Software catching a bid, but it's fading. So I still think semis and memory stocks are where you want to be. These stocks that have a tremendous backlog and that strong earnings in the AI infrastructure build, they are giving us an opportunity to start to edge into those stocks if you're not in. What we're seeing are people taking those profits, going to the sidelines, or rotating to something a little safer, and that's what we see all of a sudden. Staples catching a bid, utilities starting to look nice. These are bearish characteristics, but I don't think they'll last very long.
0: Listen, the other thing, and you mentioned it when you were answering the first question, is next week. Next week we have the Fed meeting.
1: Fed.
0: It's important because we were seeing the narrative on the previous meeting with Kevin Warsh, and then we saw a pullback on inflation that unfortunately with what's happening in the headlines today and yesterday and the day before with the oil, it might start changing the narrative. You see the 10 years, you mentioned it, over 470 actually.
1: Yeah, and
0: exactly. Sorry, yep. So question is, do you think that this will cause, and is completely dormant, another panic on private credit?
1: Okay.
0: You know, private credit is another thing there. You see what happened with Blue Oil. Mm-hmm. You see what happened with what Jamie Dimon called the first cuckoo crash.
1: Yeah.
0: And then nobody.

0: nobody's talking about that, but it can be another dormant thing that pop up because of the interest rates.
1: And that's a great observation. And yes, that is something you have to be aware of. One of the concerns in some of these big spenders, like an Oracle, for example, they're taking on debt. And it's a little alarming that some of these CapEx spenders are now going to the debt markets to raise capital. So we have to see some great earnings and then see what that spend is going forward. But getting back to the

0: yes, but there were dissensions. It was in the dot plot. That dot had 18 people put their dot on there, meaning where are we going to see rates by the end of the year? We have 5 meetings left, one being next week. There aren't a lot of meetings, and 9 of those 18 dot plotters said one hike. 6 of those said 2, and 1 of those said 3. So we know that the Fed is leaning towards a hike. We may even get it next week because Kevin Warsh, he looks at forward-looking data, not backward-looking data. And the way he looks at it, if he's looking forward, we know oil is spiking again. We know these inflationary numbers are going to go up. Would he have the guts to go in there in the second meeting and hike rates? I don't think so. And I think the committee will stay stable for one more meeting. But the inflationary pressures are coming. We're seeing commodity prices start to turn, tick up, copper at new highs. This is not good, ultimately, for the American consumer and for those who want to keep prices down, because it's going to come back to us. It's already happening at the pump and in the grocery store. It could spike up again soon, too.
1: And what it made you think, like your peers, that then we need to buy the pullback because we're going to see a higher at the end of the year after the election. Because President Trump, knowing all this narrative from their advisor, is seeing, oh my gosh, what do I do to make sure the oil comes down again? And it's tricky because he ran out of options.
0: Well, he has got to calm down with the rhetoric a little bit. We've heard, I think, 41 different times there was going to be a deal made, and investors are starting to, you know, not believe it. It's like the boy who cried wolf. Eventually, you're going to say there's a deal, and we may not believe it, and the market could sell off. But the midterm election cycle always has a stumbling block. We're coming into, and I was a technician, look at seasonal factors and election cycles. August, September, the two worst performing months over the last 20 years. October is where we tend to bottom, and midterm election cycles tend to see that stumble. So I believe you throw those factors in on top of what we're seeing geopolitically, that will be the stumble to get us back to the S&P 7000, maybe a little lower. But why is it a buying opportunity? Because the earnings are still there. That AI story is not going away. There will be pockets of trouble, always are, but in this case, the biggest stocks are still the best earners, and then the industrials that help build, the banks that help finance, they're continuing to hit on all cylinders. So the backlog is robust when you look at the industrial sector and you look at how they have to build these data centers. The financials, Jamie Dimon said it was one of the best quarters, as good as it gets. That is troubling because usually he's ominous and he warns and then we go higher. But we're seeing a lot of good long-term growth, but this stumbling block to get rates to where they have to be, where we get that new normal, that may take a little time and digestion in the form of some losses in this market near term.
1: Are you worried about anything with regards of the Bitcoin? Because there is a clarity out coming, and I don't think it's pricing yet in the asset class. And I see people detaching from Bitcoin because they say, too many good news, pro-Bitcoin administration, and I don't see the meat.
0: Yeah, well, I just follow Bitcoin technically. I mean, I don't know when their earnings are. It's something, I'm sure, obviously. But we know every 4-year cycles, we see almost a halving. There's a halving in Bitcoin and a halving in the price. And these are somewhat normal cycles. It's a small database, 15 years to really judge it on. It held this 57, 58,000 level well. I'd like to see it get back above 67,000. So it's in this no man's land. I want to see Coinbase. They report next week. See what they have to say as far as the activity goes on their platform. They are mirroring crypto. You know, almost tick for tick. Coinbase is down 29% year-to-date. Crypto down 26% year-to-date. As we did this, I was just studying this up in my office, so that's why you get fresh data like that. But crypto has not really found that asset class or, you know, market that it mirrors or it's that safe haven. So it's on an island to itself for me, and I don't really follow the ebbs and flows too much. But right now, it's got to hold the 60,000 level, or the next leg lower could be significant by another 25-30%.
1: Jay, thank you for being with us here at the Florida New York Stock Exchange. He's regular in other media outlets. He will be with us from time to time, explaining us the global macro aspect from here, from the floor of the New York Stock Exchange. Thank you, Jay.
0: Thank you. All right.
1: Well, get back to you guys in the studio. Thank you very much.